0: That unabashed romantic Rachmaninoff, joining Maestro Noseda for Rachmaninoff's third piano concerto, pianist Denis Kozhukin in his Heinz Hall debut. Crazy romantic fool Jim Cunningham here with Pittsburgh Symphony Radio. 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Uncommon is daring to question the established way. At UPMC, we're transforming healthcare one fearless idea at a time. Welcome to change. This program is also supported by the musicians of the Pittsburgh Symphony Orchestra. It was Rachmaninoff's love for the automobile that somewhat inspired his first trip to America. He'd arranged a 30-concert tour to conduct his own works in American cities, but he wasn't sure he wanted to travel. He wrote to longtime friend Nikita Morozov, "I don't want to go, but then perhaps after America I'll be able to buy myself that automobile. It may not be so bad after all." Perhaps we have the automobile to thank.
1: It is an amazing piece, and it is very famous, it is very well known, and that take out the attention. So the audience thinks, oh, we know this piece. So the attention is, the level of attention is a little bit lower, but the craftsmanship of Rachmaninoff as a composer, talking about the structure of the piece, is so remarkable. It is so simple theme at the beginning, in the midsection of the second movement, when the clarinet, the bassoon, they play this kind of, is absolutely the same notes but with a different rhythm, so it's unrecognizable. But just to show how aware was Rachmaninoff to use the very same idea in a different context. So it is full of beautiful ideas, but many of them are just coming out from previous ideas. So the craftsmanship is absolutely, and also the control of the structure, because when you have a 40 minutes concerto, you have to be able to control it, otherwise it explodes in your hands, you don't know how to control it. And Rachmaninoff, besides to be probably the greatest pianist ever in the story, was also a very skilled composer.
0: Gianandrea Noseda, who'll conduct Rachmaninoff's third piano concerto in just a moment, with Denis Kozhukin, who loves the third concerto but agrees it's at the top of the list for pianist nightmares.
2: It's known like one of the most demanding concertos for piano, for good reason. I mean, it has many notes, and funny enough, there are even other, in some places there are like, there's cadenza of the first movement, it has two versions, which one is smaller, the one other one is even more difficult. So in some places Rachmaninoff gives you even possibility to make it more difficult, which hardly no one, you know, does it. But yeah, he probably was really experimenting with his own possibilities, which were of course tremendous. He was a wonderful pianist himself.
0: Denis Kozhukin now joins Gianandrea Noseda on stage for his Pittsburgh Symphony debut at Heinz Hall. You'll hear Rachmaninoff's third piano concerto.

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0: The Concerto No. 3 by Sergei Rachmaninoff. His third concerto in D minor, Opus 30, written in 1909. Played by the Pittsburgh Symphony with Gianandrea Maceda conducting and Denis Kozhukin making his first appearance at Heinz Hall. The Pittsburgh Symphony recorded the Rachmaninoff Third with former music director Lauren Mazel conducting and pianist Horacio Gutierrez. That was along with the second concerto on the Telarc label. Sergei Rachmaninoff came to Pittsburgh to play his third concerto with Fritz Reiner conducting the Pittsburgh Symphony at the Syria Mosque on January 10, 1941. The premiere of Rachmaninoff's third took place in New York City with the New York Symphony at Carnegie Hall. Rachmaninoff was the soloist and Walter Damrosch conducted on November 28, 1909. Denis Kozhukin began his musical training in Russia, but he wound up in Spain, in Madrid. He was born not far from Moscow.
1: Having in mind how huge Russia is, it's close to Moscow. Yeah, it's about 440 kilometers in miles, 300-something miles. Yeah, so it's central Russia, and it's a very musical city, and with great traditions, and it's quite old. It was built in 13th century, so yeah, I still have a very strong mental and emotional connection to my roots. I moved to Madrid because of one reason, basically because of studying with Dmitry Bashkirov, a wonderful teacher, I mean, one of the real gurus, you know, of piano playing and piano teaching of our time. The switch was somehow difficult because I moved alone. I was 14, I didn't know the language, and obviously Russia and Spain are quite different, although there are some similarities between us. But then I got used to it, and I spent actually a good 8 years in Spain, and after I moved to other countries, but somehow I stayed in Europe. And Spain is a great country with a lot of culture and great interest to music and wonderful musicians, and I have wonderful memories of it.
0: It's Denis Kozhukin's first trip to Pittsburgh, and there's going to be more. We're going to have an encore.

0: Denis Kozhukin played the Johann Sebastian Bach Prelude in B minor, arranged by Alexander Siloti. Siloti was born in Ukraine. He studied under Tchaikovsky, Taneyev, and Liszt, winning the gold medal in piano performance from the Moscow Conservatory. Siloti died in 1945 in New York City. Denis Kozhukin was born in Nizhny Novgorod in 1986. He won third prize in the 2006 Leeds International Piano Competition. He was the first prize winner in the 2010 Queen Elizabeth Music Competition in Belgium. When Kozhukin was a student in Madrid, he received his diploma personally from Queen Sophia of Spain and was named best student in his year and twice awarded the best chamber music prize with his own Cervantes Trio. Denis Kozhukin records for the Pentatone label. He's already recorded a CD of Haydn for the Onyx Company and a disc devoted to Prokofiev piano music from the war years, including the Sonata No. 7. Still to come from Pittsburgh Symphony Radio, Gianandrea Noseda conducts the William Tell Overture by Rossini and Beethoven's Second Symphony. I'm Jim Cunningham. Stay with me. Malia Turanjo is the president and CEO of the Pittsburgh Symphony. The resident conductor is Andres Franco, the assistant conductor Earl Lee. The Pittsburgh Symphony is always on the air from the Pittsburgh Concert Channel at the WQED.org website. There are archived concerts available on demand, 24 hours a day. Just Google Pittsburgh Concert Channel. I hope you'll write. Send me a line. I'd love to hear from you, and I'd like to send you a free souvenir from Pittsburgh. It's the Pittsburgh Symphony Blue credit card holder. It attaches to your phone. 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Hi-ho, silver! It's the William Tell Overture from Pittsburgh Symphony Radio. I'm Jim Cunningham, hoping you'll join me as Gianandrea Noseda conducts Rossini's music forever linked with the Lone Ranger. You'll hear Beethoven's Symphony No. 2, and Denis Kozhukin plays the Rachmaninoff Piano Concerto No. 3. 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

Guglielmo Tell is one of the best ouverture ever written. But if you consider just to have an opening of an opera, a long opera, just five solo cellos, with the first really singing like a singer and other four with a concertante part, with just individual part, just to start a huge evening at the opera with five cellos. And after that, of course, there is the storm.

0: But all together is like a small symphony in four parts, or ouverture in four parts, which recalls me like a small symphony. It's an incredible piece of music.
1: It's his most famous opera overture of the 39 operas he wrote, providing theme music for The Lone Ranger. There is a great cello and English horn solo, but when the opera was over, Rossini never wrote another opera.

0: Gianandrea Noseda conducts the William Tell Overture with the Pittsburgh Symphony Orchestra. In January of 2016, Gianandrea Noseda was appointed music director of the National Symphony Orchestra in Washington, D.C. His appointment will start with the 2017-18 season.
1: It's not just the project of what to perform just to increase the quality, because the quality is there. The potential is hugely high. What we have to do is just to be consistent in delivering quality, because the quality is there. We have just to deliver every single day. That is what we should do, what we should achieve. But I found an orchestra very willing, very, very hungry to do that. That is what is crucial for me.
2: And you'll want to tour with the orchestra, make recordings? Maybe Chandos will follow you?
1: I don't know. For Chandos, we have not discussed yet, but why not to do some recordings, of course? Maybe live recordings with a patching section, who knows? But the touring activity, of course, is part of the job. And not only tour outside, abroad, let's say in Japan or in Europe, but also to tour in the States, because it's not called the Washington Symphony Orchestra, it's called the National Symphony Orchestra. So there is an important part of the name, which is the national. So how to bring music in places where the orchestras are not there, they don't exist. So there is a huge, very wide field to cover.
0: You will hear the principal cello of the Pittsburgh Symphony Orchestra, Anne Martindale Williams, and principal English horn, Harold Smollier. Here is Gianandrea Noseda to conduct the William Tell Overture by Gioacchino Rossini.

0: The William Tell Overture by Gioachino Rossini with the Pittsburgh Symphony Orchestra, conducted by Gianandrea Noseda. The cello solo, played by Principal Cello Ann Martindale Williams, and the English horn was Harold Smoljar. Rossini's William Tell was first heard at Paris Opera on August 3, 1829. Rossini's William Tell is a long opera over 6 hours in the opera house.
1: It was very long, When I did in Turin, in my opera house, Teatro Regio, I did very minimalistic cuts, and all the evening was over almost 4 hours and a half.
0: The story is a Swiss story, and we have a man with an apple on his head?
1: Oh, that is the son of the Guglielmo Tell, William Tell, because the Swiss are under the power of the Austrians. As far as I know, has been the only revolution the Swiss people have ever done in their lives. And all the story is about that, when William Tell has just to show how brave he is with the arch. And of course, the son has to stay just far from him with the apple on the head. And the arrows are just to go directly to the apple and not to the head, to the face of the son. So he's famous because of that, the William Tell. But a part of the, besides the overture, which is incredibly well known, the opera is fantastically written and full of fantastic music.
0: Gianandrea Noseda, about to conduct Beethoven's Second Symphony next. I'm Jim Cunningham. The D major symphony by Ludwig van Beethoven is not as heaven-storming as his Eroica, the symphony number 3, but it was a pathbreaker like so much of Beethoven's music. It was longer. It has a deeply felt slow movement, a larghetto, and something new, a scherzo. There are special personal Beethoven moments that may suggest hiccups. Was it Beethoven's gastric distress, or was it one too many at the Viennese New Wine Hangout, where Beethoven was a regular, Meyer am Fahrplatz in Grinzing?
1: It's incredible how many sforzando strong accent he puts in the score. And that is a signal. He started to lose the ears. So and of course, there are some effects in the French horns that reminds me the bells, because he couldn't hear anymore the flute in the Prater. So seeing in the park, in the Prater, the park in Vienna, a flute is 20 meters from him. He couldn't listen the flute, but he could still listen the bells, in the tower bells. So there are so many sforzando. If you count how many sforzando are there. And also the last movement is, for me, the depiction of a drunk guy or one who tries to forget, to put apart a very dramatic situation. Beethoven is full of hiccups, the symphony, from the first movement till the last one.
0: Here is Gianandrea Noseda to conduct the Pittsburgh Symphony Orchestra, the Symphony No. 2 in D, Opus 36, by Ludwig van Beethoven.

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0: The Symphony No. 2 in D Major, Opus 36 by Ludwig van Beethoven. The Pittsburgh Symphony Orchestra was conducted by Gianandrea Noseda. The Pittsburgh Symphony recorded the Beethoven 2nd with William Steinberg for the Command Classics label in 1964. Former music director Fritz Reiner recorded the Beethoven 2nd with the Columbia label in 1946. Beethoven conducted the first performance of his 2nd symphony at the Theater an der Wien in Vienna on April 5, 1803. Beethoven 2nd was heard in the first season of the Pittsburgh Symphony Orchestra, 1896. Frederick Archer conducted it on December 3rd. Gianandrea Noseda was born in 1964. He studied piano, composition, and conducting in Milan, and further studied with conductors Yongwen Chung and Valery Gergiev. In 1994, Gianandrea Noseda became principal guest at the Mariinsky Theater in St. Petersburg. He also served as principal guest of the Rotterdam Philharmonic Orchestra. Gianandrea Noseda became music director of the Teatro Regio di Torino in 2007. He's been principal conductor of the BBC Philharmonic, where he's had a long association. And in January of 2016, he was named the next music director of the National Symphony Orchestra in Washington, D.C. at the Kennedy Center. Gianandrea Noseda was named Conductor of the Year by Musical America magazine in 2015. He's had great success at the Metropolitan Opera. In the early winter of 2016, he conducted Bizet's The Pearl Fishers, which hadn't been done at the Met in the last 100 years, receiving great praise from the New York Times. Noseda arrived in Pittsburgh early in the week for rehearsal, conducted the Friday night concert, flew back to New York for Saturday night's Pearl Fishers, and then flew back to Pittsburgh for the Sunday afternoon performance of the concert you just heard.
1: Last time before this run was done at the Met, we go back in 1916, so 100 years ago. So it's not an opera you find very easily all around the world. It's a very good production, the cast is superb, orchestra and the chorus incredible. So I think despite the conductor, everything is great.
0: Gianandrea Noseda promises to return to Heinz Hall soon. We heard Denis Kuzhukin make his debut in Rachmaninoff's 3rd Piano Concerto, Rossini's William Tell, and the Symphony No. 2 by Beethoven. Earlier I told you some characterize Sergei Rachmaninoff as a romantic, probably because of Eric Carmen's All By Myself and Frank Sinatra's success on the pop charts with Full Moon and Empty Arms. Sergei Rachmaninoff was not necessarily romantic when he played his own music.
2: People that knew him, they say that he was very sentimental inside him, himself, and very emotional, but somehow he was a little bit ashamed of that. And so his music is extremely expressive, but what I love about his performances of his own pieces is that he's never breaking the shirt. It's always very internal, it's very, in a way, controlled. For me, it makes it even more expressive, rather than, you know, than just going there and destroying the piano with all the thousands of notes that they are. Let's not forget that he had the peculiar life. I mean, he moved outside of Russia, which he really loved, and he basically never came back, and he lived abroad. And of course he was loved here, and also he lived in Europe, but somehow he always suffered and missed Russia. So this, you know, this nostalgia, this suppressed feeling, somehow they always were in him, and I think we really can hear that in his own performances.
0: Well, you can judge for yourself. Here's Sergei Rachmaninoff playing the intermezzo from the 3rd concerto with Eugene Ormandy conducting the Philadelphia Orchestra on the 4th of December, 1939.

Sergei Rachmaninoff, with his own third piano concerto, the Philadelphia Orchestra and Eugene Normandy, in 1939. We heard it played by the Pittsburgh Symphony and Denis Kuzhukin, who made his Heinz Hall debut earlier in this Pittsburgh Symphony radio broadcast. We also had the Second Symphony by Beethoven and the William Tell Overture by Gioachino Rossini, conducted by Gianandrea Noseda. I hope you'll return next week for more romance from Pittsburgh with the Pittsburgh Symphony Orchestra. 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Brian Savar is the digital production engineer for Pittsburgh Symphony Radio. The Heinz Hall recording engineer is Harold F. Chambers III. 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
4: In just a few minutes, I'm going to share with you the first of the so-called Leonora overtures written for the original version of Beethoven's opera Fidelio. But first, most interestingly, we have this duet from Leonora, which Beethoven did not include in Fidelio when he reworked the opera. There's a beautiful violin solo part in it. Marlis Paterson and Robin Johansson sing this duet from Beethoven's Leonora.

For some reason, Beethoven decided not to include that duet when he reworked the opera Leonora into Fidelio. So that was Marlis Paterson and Robin Johansson, Freiburg Baroque Orchestra, René Jacobs conducting from a complete recording, duet from Beethoven's Leonora. Here is the Leonora Overture No. 1, the first of four overtures written for what is essentially the same opera, Fidelio and Leonora. This is probably the least known of all four overtures. Stanisław Skrowaczewski leads the Minnesota Orchestra.

The Minnesota Orchestra performing there, Stanisław Skorofachevsky, the conductor. That is the Leonora Overture No. 1 by Beethoven. Here is an overture to a now forgotten opera by a completely forgotten composer, really, a contemporary of Beethoven, though, named Friedrich Ernst Fesca, F-E-S-C-A, as we hear the overture to his opera Cantemir, conducted by Frank Behrmann.

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That was the North German Radio Philharmonic, directed by Frank Behrmann, in the overture to a forgotten opera by a forgotten composer. The opera is called Kantemir, and it's by Friedrich Feske, contemporary of Beethoven. Now let's hear some Spanish music. A Pavan by Francisco Tárrega, played by David Russell, first of all.

a pavane, a courtly dance, mostly from the Renaissance, but there we heard one from the 20th century by Francisco Tárrega, as recorded by David Russell. Here's a discovery for you. It is by a Spanish composer named Juan Manen, M-A-N-E-N. He was a violinist composer who lived from 1883 to 1971. We'll listen to his Spanish concerto español. Mark Kaplan is the violinist, joined by the Barcelona Symphony, conducted by Lawrence Foster.

The Concierto Español, the Spanish Concerto by a composer born in Barcelona, Spain, in 1883, lived to 1971, and great child prodigy. He was actually compared to his older contemporary Pablo de Sarasate at one point, which is about as high praise as you can get. Juan Manén is the composer's name, and that was Mark Kaplan playing the violin with the Barcelona Symphony Orchestra, Lawrence Foster the conductor, in the Spanish Concerto. Little Bach to follow that for some variety. Francesco Tristano is the pianist, and this courant comes from the English Suite No. 2 of Bach.

0: music composed originally for the harpsichord by Johann Sebastian Bach from the English Suite No. 2 of the six such suites that he composed. We heard the Courant, and that was pianist Francesco Tristano.
1: This is Classical New Hampshire, 90.5 WCNH Concord, 89.1 WEVO HD2 Concord, 90.3 W212 AF Nashua, 88.3 WEVS HD2 Nashua, 90.7 WEVN HD2 Keene, 91.3 WEVH HD2 Hanover, 107.1 WEVC HD2 Gorham, and at classicalnh.org.
0: This is Peter Van de Graaff speaking. I'm going to play for you a cello concerto by a composer who worked very closely with Joseph Haydn. He was principal cellist in the Esterházy Orchestra, where Haydn was employed for so many years. And before we get to that, it's by a man named Anton Kraft, by the way. We have this by Joseph Haydn, a set of variations in D major. Now, this is written for the keyboard, so it could be the piano, it could have been the harpsichord, but in this recording, we have Derek Adlam performing on the clavichord.

Derek Adlam playing on the clavichord, a set of variations in D major by Joseph Haydn. By all accounts, the composer of this music was a great cellist. His name is Anton Kraft, and he worked in the for the court of Prince Esterhazy with Joseph Haydn, principal cellist of that orchestra. This is a cello concerto in C by Anton Kraft with Jean-Guillaume Queyras, cello, the Resonance Ensemble, and Ricardo Minazzi as the conductor.

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The performers were Jean-Guillaume Queyras, cello, the Resonance Ensemble, conductor Ricardo Minazzi, and the music was by Anton Kraft, great cellist from the late 18th century, his cello concerto in C. Now we turn to American music, beginning with a couple of pieces, actually, by African-American composer William Grant Still. Let's begin with members of Sierra Winds and Quit Dat Foolish.

It's a piece that's been arranged many times. In this case, members of Sierra Winds performed it. Quit Dat Foolish by William Grant Still. Just a few minutes, Walter Piston's Seventh Symphony is awaiting you. We'll spend those few minutes with this piece by William Grant Still called Bayou Home. Carlin Lloyd, Floored Flute, and John Werfel Piano.

flutist Carlin Lloyd Ford and pianist John Werfel performing Bayou Home by William Grant Still. Here is music now by Walter Piston, the American composer, Maine-born, which won the Pulitzer Prize in 1961, actually the second time that Walter Piston won the Pulitzer Prize. He'd won it before in 1948. This was commissioned by the Philadelphia Orchestra and given its world premiere by that group in Eugene, Ormandy. It is the Symphony No. 7 by Walter Piston, and we have the Louisville Orchestra here, conducted by Robert Whitney.

Music composed in 1960 by the American composer Walter Piston. And as I mentioned before, the following year, he won the Pulitzer Prize for that composition, Symphony No. 7 of Walter Piston. And the Louisville Orchestra was conducted by Robert Whitney. A bit of Bach to follow that, one of his chorale settings.

0: Herr Christ, der einzige Gottessohn, Lord Christ, the only Son of God. It was a chorale melody, a Lutheran chorale melody, as set by Johann Sebastian Bach, part of the Little Organ Book. Lionel Rogge played the organ, a very special recording there, because that was the Silbermann organ in Arlesheim, Germany, which Bach himself played.
1: This is Classical New Hampshire, 90.5 WCNH Concord, 89.1 WEVO HD2 Concord, 90.3 W212 AF Nashua, 88.3 WEVS HD2 Nashua, 90.7 WEVN HD2 Keene, 91.3 WEVH HD2 Hanover, 107.1 WEVC HD2 Gorham, and at classicalnh.org.
0: Thank you very much for joining me for music. I'm Peter Van de Graaff. When we think of the late 18th century and the world of opera, we think of Mozart first and foremost. Maybe secondarily Gluck, maybe Haydn, but I'm going to share with you three operatic composers whose music you may not have heard, operas you may not have heard. Let's begin with Mozart's rival, Antonio Salieri. And here is the overture to his opera, Armida, from a complete recording with Les Talents Lyriques, conducted by Christophe Rousset.

We've heard the overture, actually technically called a sinfonia, which opens the opera Armida by Antonio Salieri, one of the great operatic composers of Mozart's day. Christophe Rousset conducted Les Talents Lyriques from a complete recording. I will bring you the second piano trio of Brahms in just a little bit. Right now we have this overture to an opera by a composer from around the time of Haydn and Mozart, who's very little known. Johann Florian Gassmann is his name, and this is the overture to L'amore artigiano, or Love as a Craftsman. Here's the Eclipse Chamber Orchestra. Silvia Alimena conducts.

Overture to an opera by a now quite forgotten composer from Mozart and Haydn's time, Johann Florian Gassmann. The opera is called L'Amore Artigiano, and Silvia Alimena conducted. A little bit better known from that same time, late 18th century, is this very prolific operatic composer named Domenico Cimarosa, and this is the overture to his now quite forgotten opera, Caio Mario. Patrick Galois conducts.

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Loïc Poulin flutes the Prague Dolezal Quartet, a minuet by Domenico Cimarosa. You're lucky to be listening now. What a trio of performers we have. Legendary musicians from the 20th century. Demira Hess piano, Josef Szigeti violin, Pablo Casals cello. Three of the greatest, really. They bring us now the piano trio number 2 by Johannes Brahms.

Dame Myra Hess was the pianist, Joseph Sigeti the violinist, Pablo Casals the cellist. That was the Piano Trio No. 2 in C by Brahms. And here's a song by his friend Clara Schumann.

0: Susan Gritton and Eugene Astey with that song by Clara Schumann.
1: This is Classical New Hampshire, 90.5 WCNH Concord, 89.1 WEVO HD2 Concord, 90.3 W212 AF Nashua, 88.3 WEVS HD2 Nashua, 90.7 WEVN HD2 Keene, 91.3 WEVH HD2 Hanover, 107.1 WEVC HD2 Gorham, and at classicalnh.org.
0: Well, we're going to have a little bit of fun here. Peter Van de Graaff speaking. And in just a few minutes, a concerto grosso, a grand concerto. In fact, the very first grand concerto written by George Frederick Handel. A concerto grosso being a work for orchestra. It's not a regular concerto where there's one soloist and orchestra, but rather multiple soloists, which play as part of the orchestra sometimes, and sometimes just as soloists. Before we get there, though, here is something from what's called the Beatles Concerto Grosso. It's in the style of Bach, and it's arranged and conducted by Peter Breiner. It's based on The Long and Winding Road by the Beatles.

You probably recognize the tune, The Long and Winding Road by the Beatles, but worked into the Beatles Concerto Grosso No. 3 in the style of Bach by Peter Breiner, who conducted there the Czech State Symphony Orchestra. And we have a regular Concerto Grosso coming up next. A Concerto Grosso, really a concerto for orchestra, and we have the very first of such pieces by George Frederick Handel, who wrote two sets, six in the Opus 3, and then a collection of 12 in the Opus 6 set. But here is the Concerto Grosso number 1 from the Opus 3 in B-flat with Christopher Hogwood and the Handel and Haydn Society Orchestra.

Christopher Hogwood leading the Handel and Haydn Society Orchestra in the very first of the Concerti Grossi, the Grand Concertos, the Opus 3, number 1 by George Frederick Handel. And this is called the Beatles Concerto Grosso number 4. It's based on Here Comes the Sun.

Conductor, composer, arranger Peter Briner took some tunes from the Beatles and worked them into Concerti Grossi, Grand Concertos. That was the number four of them, the Beatles Concerto Grosso number four, based on Here Comes the Sun, and Peter Briner conducted. Here's another concerto for orchestra, which really is what a concerto grosso is. It shows off multiple instruments from the orchestra. This, however, is by the American composer Kevin Putz. And we hear the St. Louis Symphony now with Stéphane Deneuve conducting.

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As one might expect, various parts of the orchestra highlighted in that Concerto for Orchestra by the American composer Kevin Putz. Stéphane Deneuve conducted the St. Louis Symphony Orchestra. Let's switch gears here now for something totally different. This is by the guitarist composer from Beethoven's time, Mauro Giuliani. Richard Savino plays guitar, Stephanie Chase the violin, and this is Giuliani's Grand Duetto Concertante.

Mauro Giuliani, one of the greatest guitarists in history, who was a contemporary and acquaintance of Beethoven. Actually, it's amazing to read that Giuliani played the cello in the world premiere of Beethoven's Seventh Symphony. It's very surprising, as he was such a great guitarist. But he wrote that grand duetto concertante, and it was played by Stephanie Chase violin, and Richard Savino played the guitar. Here's a march by Giuliani.

0: At time we had Mikael Hellas Vuo flute, Jukka Savioki guitar, and A March, again by Mauro Giuliani.
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0: Christian Tetzlaff filed in Two Humoresques by Sibelius.

Two Humoresques by Jean Sibelius with Christian Tetzlaff, violin. I look forward to sharing music with you. I'm Peter van de Graaff, and we have a couple of symphonic poems by Jean Sibelius, one of the greatest composers of such pieces. Here, first of all, is one of the best known, The Swan of Tuonela from the Legends from the Kalevala. Esa-Pekka Salonen leads the Los Angeles Philharmonic.

Esa-Pekka Salonen and the Los Angeles Philharmonic with The Swan of Tuonela by Sibelius. It's inspired by Finnish legend, the Kalevala, it's called, and that is the second of the four legends from the Kalevala, one of the symphonic poems by Sibelius. We're going to hear another one later on, which is called Night Ride and Sunrise, and something a little bit different in just a moment or two by Carl Maria von Weber. But having heard that Swan of Tuonela, here is a piece called The Silver Swan. It's by a New Zealand composer named David Farquhar. Jenny Wollerman is the soprano, Jane Curry, guitar.

Silver Swan by New Zealand composer David Farquhar. Here's some music that by Carl Maria von Weber, the early German romantic composer who wrote some of the great clarinet music of all time. And here's one such piece. It is the first of his clarinet concertos. Anthony Pei solos with the Age of Enlightenment Orchestra.

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one of a number of masterpieces for the clarinet, which Carl Maria von Weber wrote for his friend Heinrich Behrmann to play. That was the Clarinet Concerto No. 1 in F. Anthony Pei soloed with the Age of Enlightenment Orchestra. Earlier we heard the Swan of Tuonela by Sibelius. Let's return to Sibelius for another symphonic poem. And this is called Night Ride and Sunrise, depicting just what it says in the title. Sir Colin Davis conducting here the London Symphony.

That is music which evokes an experience had by an ordinary man in nature as he rides wildly through the night and then sees the sun rising. It's called, not surprisingly, Night Ride and Sunrise. One of the symphonic poems written by Jean Sibelius, the Finnish composer, 1908 music there. He was one of the masters of the form of symphonic poems, and that was the London Symphony Orchestra, and the conductor was Sir Colin Davis. This is a miniature by Sibelius, the Andante Festival.

0: Although he's best known for his orchestral music, Sibelius wrote a number of works for his instrument, the violin, including that Andante Festivo, Esther Abrami Violin, and Louis Philipson Piano.
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0: Peter Van de Graaff here. Main work ahead will be the Symphony No. 1 by a Czech composer of the 19th century, contemporary of Dvořák, named Zdeněk Fibich. Also, the very famous Dance in the Village Inn, the Mephisto Waltz No. 1 by Liszt. I'll have that for you in just a few minutes. Have you ever heard music by a composer from Belize? Well, you're about to. Her name is Erilyn Wallen. She's an African Belize composer, also British, and the piece we're going to hear is called Chorale. Here to perform it is the Orchestra of the Swan.

the Orchestra of the Swan Strings, performing that music by the Belize-born composer, Arolin Wallen. Last name spelled W-A-L-L-E-N. And she titled that piece simply, Chorale. This is a very well-known piece by Franz Liszt, probably better known in its orchestral version than the version we're going to hear now, which is the original solo piano version. Liszt wrote three Mephisto waltzes, Mephisto being the devil, as in The Legend of Faust by Goethe. And here is the very famous Dance in the Village Inn, or Mephisto Waltz No. 1 by Liszt. The pianist is Stephen Huff.

0: We've heard one of a lot of pieces inspired by Goethe's Faust by Franz Liszt, and that may be the best known of them all. Maybe the Faust Symphony could be considered that as well. Dance in the Village Inn, or Mephisto Waltz No. 1, and the pianist was Stephen Huff. Speaking of Goethe's Faust, speaking of Liszt, this is something by a very close friend of Liszt. And Liszt did a lot to promote this composer's music. His name is Hector Berlioz. The work is The Damnation of Faust, and having heard Mephisto Waltz No. 1, this is Mephistopheles' Song of the Flea, sung by Bryn Terfel.
1: Une puce gentille chez un prince logé, comme sa propre fille, le brave homme l'aimait. Il y se rassure

Bryn Terrell singing there with the Philharmonia Chorus and Orchestra, Myung-hun Chung the conductor. That is the Song of the Flea. It comes from the scenic cantata by Hector Berlioz called The Damnation of Faust. That's, of course, after Goethe's Faust. When you think of Czech composers of the late 19th century, you think of Dvořák probably first, and maybe secondarily Smetana. But then, who else is considered a great composer of the day? Perhaps this man. His name is Zdeněk Fibich, F-I-B-I-C-H. He lived from 1850 to 1900. And we will listen now to the Symphony No. 1 by Zdeněk Fibich. It's performed by Marek Štiliec, who leads the Czech National Symphony.

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music from 1877 by a Czech composer named Zdeněk Fibich, F-I-B-I-C-H, and the first of his three symphonies. After Smetana and Dvorak, perhaps the most prominent of the Czech composers, although he wasn't quite as nationalistic as those two. That was the Czech National Symphony, Marek Štílec conducting. Back to the time of, about 100 years before Bach, Samuel Scheidt composed this Battle Galliard, and it's performed by Canadian Brass.

0: It's an old favorite for brass by Samuel Scheidt, who made something of a specialty of writing for such ensembles. A Canadian brass performing there, the Galliard Battaglia, the Battle Galliard.
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0: It's nice of you to join me. My name is Peter Van de Graaff, and we're going to spend time with music of Rossini, both in tribute to him, based on his music, and for right now, a work by Rossini himself. A bit later on, cello sonata by Beethoven. Here is an overture to a little comic opera by Rossini called Il Signor Bruschino, and it's played by the Orpheus Chamber Orchestra.

Those very strange percussive sounds in that overture coming from the second violin section that taps their bows on the music stands in front of them. I imagine Rossini did that because when people heard the noise, they probably looked into the pit to see where that sound was coming from, and if the seconds were doing it, it wasn't quite as apparent as if the firsts were. That's the overture to Il Signor Bruschino by Rossini. In just a little bit, we're going to hear a collection of dances by Gioachino Rossini, some late music of his, some of the sins of his old age, arranged into a little ballet by Benjamin Britten. Right now, a piece by Mauro Giuliani called Le Rossiniane. And as the name implies, it's based on the music of Rossini. Music from, from Otello, from L'Italiana in Algeri, and from Armida. This music for guitar by Giuliani, who was himself a guitarist, is played by Elliot Fiske.

Music by the great guitarist-composer Mauro Giuliani, based on themes from three Rossini operas, Otello, The Italian Girl in Algiers, and Armida. That piece is called Le Rossiniane, and it was played by Elliot Fisk. Benjamin Britten took a number of little late pieces of Rossini. After Rossini gave up writing operas, he wrote a whole bunch of little miniatures, which he called Sins of My Old Age. And Britten orchestrated a few of them into this soirée musicale. Here's the Helsingborg Symphony.

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A suite of five movements from a little ballet composed by Benjamin Britten after some late music of Gioachino Rossini, some of the sins of my old age, as Rossini called them, orchestrated and arranged by Britten, into what Britten called soirée musicale, musical soirées. And that was Okko Kamu leading the Helsingborg Symphony Orchestra. This is Peter Van de Graaff speaking. I would like to invite you to stay tuned because we have Beethoven up ahead. We're going to begin with a song of Beethoven sung by Dietrich Fischer-Dieskau, The Impatient Lover.

The impatient lover. Why do you wake me, make me wait here and suffer so? Text by Metastasio. Music by Beethoven. And that was set in Italian by Beethoven. Dietrich Fischer-Dieskau was the baritone. Beethoven wrote 5 cello sonatas, and they can really be divided into 2 sets. The first 2 being longer, more public of the 5. I'll explain that in a moment. The next 3 being much more intimate and private, because, and the way we know that is because the first 2, and also a lot of earlier works, Beethoven dedicated to wealthy patrons or persons of royalty or virtuosos, intended to be put on a display. But this later music he dedicated to personal friends, and they were not published right away, so we know that they were intended for private consumption. Here is the cello sonata, number 5, the last of them all, as performed by Misha Majski, cello, and Marta Argerich, piano.

Beethoven wrote 5 cello sonatas, and that is the last of them all, the Opus 102, number 2. Recorded by cellist Misha Majsky and pianist Marta Argerich. The two have combined in recording, I think, all of the Beethoven cello sonatas and sets of variations, of which there are also 2. That's all Beethoven wrote for cello and piano. Here is a recording from 1974 now. I beg your pardon, 1966. Another recording, and this is from 74, but anyway, it's with a group led by Jacques Roussel, and it's from The Nations by Couperin.

0: little excerpt from The Nations, a large collection of pieces about different countries, this in particular from France, by François Couperin, Jacques Roussel conducting Antiqua Musica.
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0: Hope you'll stay tuned. We have a couple of excerpts from Wagner's Ring Cycle. And we'll also hear some Chopin. First from Das Rheingold, the first of the four operas making up the Ring Cycle of Wagner. This is the entry of the gods into Valhalla with the Vienna Philharmonic led by Sir George Schulte.

Sir George Schulte leading the Vienna Philharmonic in the entry of the gods into Valhalla from Das Rheingold of Richard Wagner. And later on, we're going to hear some more Wagner from the Ring Cycle. Peter Van de Graaff speaking. I have for you some music of Chopin right now. Everything that Chopin ever wrote has a piano involved in some way, most often as the only instrument or soloist with orchestra. But here we have the piano sharing the stage with the cello in this one of a few pieces written by Chopin for his friend Auguste Franchomme. Here is Jian Wang playing the cello with Carol Rosenberger at the piano in the Cello Sonata by Chopin.

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John Wang was the cellist, Carol Rosenberger the pianist, and Chopin was the composer of that cello sonata. Some more by Chopin. No piano involved at all here. Why? Well, it's an orchestral transcription of what was originally a piano piece. Slow movement from Chopin's so-called Funeral March piano sonata. This is, in fact, the Funeral March. Leopold Stokowski orchestrated it. Matthias Bommert conducts the BBC Philharmonic.

0: Matthias Bommert and the BBC Philharmonic Leopold Stokowski's orchestration of the Funeral March from Chopin's Piano Sonata of that subtitle.
1: When we all experience the astonishing beauty of a symphony or a choir of voices singing with their full hearts, it changes the way we feel in an instant. 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
0: Richard Wagner's music now, specifically from the Ring Cycle, as we excerpt from Die Walküre. We're going to hear actually the last music of the opera, which consists of Wotan's Farewell and the Magic Fire music in this all-orchestral performance by the Detroit Symphony, led by Paul Paré.

Final music from the opera Die Walküre, The Valkyries, one of the Ring Cycle operas of Richard Wagner. Paul Paré conducted the Detroit Symphony Orchestra. Quite a change now to early 16th century Spain.

0: from the group Hesperus, performing that music of Juan Guerrero, Hermosa Catalina.
1: High pressure will crest this morning and then shift to the south towards this evening. A low pressure system diving southeastward from Quebec will gradually drag a weak cold front from north to south late Tuesday night into Wednesday afternoon. With the rainfall over the past day and the relatively tranquil conditions overnight, beware of patchy fog in sheltered areas this morning. Fog this morning will then quickly dissipate under mostly sunny skies for nearly the entire day statewide, giving us yet another taste of summer. Highs this afternoon will range from the upper 70s in Jefferson to the mid-80s in Durham. As the cold front slowly approaches from the north, westerly winds this afternoon and early this evening will pick up with gusts up to 25 miles per hour. Mostly clear skies will continue into this evening before becoming partly cloudy around midnight. Lows will range from the mid-50s in Errol to around 60 in Bedford. As the cold front slowly slides south, it may create a few scattered rain showers and even an isolated thunderstorm or two Wednesday afternoon south of the capital region. Highs will range from the mid-70s in Sugar Hill to the mid-80s in Nashua. For NHPR, this is meteorologist Carl Filipoff reporting from the Mount Washington Observatory.
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0: Some festive music for you. Peter Van de Graaff here to share a couple of works, actually a few. We have a Mozart string quintet as well. First, though, from the Nocturnes of Debussy, Fête, or Festivals, in a transcription for two pianos by Maurice Ravel.

fête or festivals from the Nocturnes by Claude Debussy. Ravel made that transcription, played by Michel Béroff and Jean-Philippe Collard. Before we hear a Mozart string quintet, we have a symphonic poem by Ernest Chausson, one of his last works, called Soir de Fête, or Festive Evening, an evening of a festival, composed the year before Chausson died in a tragic bicycling accident. He was going down a hill and couldn't negotiate a turn, ran into a brick wall, and died as a result. In any case, this symphonic poem, the composer says, is to give a personal impression of the distant noise of a crowd, contrasting with the calm serenity of the night. Toulouse Capitol Orchestra, led by Michel Plasson.

0: symphonic poem by the French composer Ernest Chausson. Soir de fête, or evening of a festival, conducted by Michel Plasson and played by the Toulouse Capital Orchestra.
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0: One of the Mozart string quintets now, Fine Arts Quartet, Jean Dupuis added violist. This is a quintet number 2 in C.

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That's one of the Mozart string quintets, the number 2 in C major, played by the Fine Arts Quartet. And, well, there are 5 players, of course, so the added violist, Jean Dupuis. This is music of Joseph Strauss now, the Jockey Polka. Lauren Mazel conducts and whips the imaginary horse.

0: That's part of the New Year's Day concert from 1996 with the Vienna Philharmonic, Lauren Mazel conducting. Music of Joseph Strauss called the Jockey Polka, the Jockey Polka, the whipping sound being the horse. And Lauren Mazel conducted and also manned the whip.
1: Over the last year, Classical New Hampshire has expanded its programming to include classical music by Spanish and Latin American composers, early music, modern works, vocal works, and music composed by people of color, in addition to favorites from Peter Vandegraaff, the New York Film, and the CSO. If you own a business and would like to support expanded programming that reaches classical listeners in New Hampshire, please click the business sponsorship and underwriting link on the support menu at classicalnh.org.
2: High pressure will crest this morning and then shift to the south towards this evening. A low-pressure system diving southeastward from Quebec will gradually drag a weak cold front from north to south late Tuesday night into Wednesday afternoon. With the rainfall over the past day and the relatively tranquil conditions overnight, beware of patchy fog in sheltered areas this morning. Fog this morning will then quickly dissipate under mostly sunny skies for nearly the entire day statewide, giving us yet another taste of summer. Highs this afternoon will range from the upper 70s in Jefferson to the mid-80s in Durham. As the cold front slowly approaches from the north, westerly winds this afternoon and early this evening will pick up with gusts up to 25 miles per hour. Mostly clear skies will continue into this evening before becoming partly cloudy around midnight. Lows will range from the mid-50s in Errol to around 60 in Bedford. As the cold front slowly slides south, it may create a few scattered rain showers and even an isolated thunderstorm or two Wednesday afternoon south of the capital region. Highs will range from the mid-70s in Sugar Hill to the mid-80s in Nashua. For NHPR, this is meteorologist Carl Philippoff reporting from the Mount Washington Observatory.
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4: Hello there, and welcome to Exploring Music. It's Bill McLaughlin here. We are listening to Beethoven piano sonatas all week long, most of them taken from this wonderful recording made by Arthur Schnabel, and these recordings are marvelous. In yesterday's show, we wound up with two-thirds of the Pathétique Sonata, and I promised you we would get the finale, which is a lovely rondo. Here now is the finale of Beethoven's Sonata in C minor, Opus 13, which is nicknamed Pathétique. Here's Arthur Schnabel.

I love the way he ends that. He sets us up, those couple of pianissimo, timid, almost, entrances, and then furious at the end, triplets. Beethoven's a master of going back and forth between one emotion and the next, and there's a spot in the middle of this movement, which I love. He's actually doing two things at once. After a stormy first movement, a transcendent second movement, he's kind of a calmer third movement, and he also loves to have a chance to show off his skill at counterpoint. Check this out. Here's a little passage. It's marked piano and tranquilo, so soft and slow and calm.

See what he's doing? He's turned the counterpoint upside down. First he plays it this way. And then... plus syncopations. He's playing with counterpoint like a kid. That Beethoven. We'll hear very little of that sense of humor in this next movement from the Piano Sonata No. 7 in D Major, Opus 10, No. 3. There's a movement marked Largo e Mesto. Largo is very slow, and Mesto is a kind of profound sadness. This is a big piece, almost 12 minutes long. It's just the middle movement of a piano sonata. But in this movement lurks already Schubert and, I think, some of the slow movements of Gustav Mahler. See what you think. Here's Arthur Schnabel playing Largo e Mesto. And I think after hearing such tragic music, we better do as Beethoven suggests and hear the little minuetto, the third movement. Here's Arthur Schnabel playing from the Piano Sonata in D, Opus 10, No. 3, the second movement, Largo e Mesto, and minuetto.

That's charming, the ending. This is right around the time, 1798, in which Beethoven is releasing his first set of string quartets, the Opus 18 quartets, six wonderful quartets. And the piano sonatas and the quartets go together. You can hear Beethoven in a way, I think, using the piano sonata as a sort of laboratory for himself to try out some of these things. He has yet to write his first symphony. That's coming up next. So we just move from two movements of the piano sonata, Opus 10, number 3, Largo e Mesto, the big D minor brooding movement, and the charming minuetto that has echoes of Haydn. And now let's move to the first movement of his sonata in E major, Opus 14, number 1. This is 1801, same year as the first symphony, and there's a kind of clarity about the writing here that's remarkable. Once again, Arthur Schnabel, first movement, E major sonata, Opus 14, number 1.

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The 15-acre campus offers meeting space, outdoor recreation, and lodging. 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

that's another movement which just disappears. Piano, decrescendo, pianissimo, even softer, a couple of notes. And then Beethoven marks in a measure of rest with a fermata. The piece is not over after those last three notes. Time to breathe. It's composed in. You're tuned into Exploring Music, and we are having a ball this week listening to wonderful recordings of Beethoven's piano sonatas, most of them drawn from this remarkable set, which was recorded by Arthur Schnabel, the great Austrian pianist, in the years 1932 to 38. Hard to believe the recordings made so long ago have been put in such wonderful shape so we can actually

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0: I guess if a composer writes one or two really big hits in a lifetime, you ought to be satisfied. And with Mozart, there are so many. With Bach, there are so many. With Beethoven, there are quite a few too, but we're coming up on one of the biggest ones now. Here's the first movement of the Moonlight Sonata as played by Arthur Schnabel. Now, this will be interesting for some of you. Listen to the tempo. Just listen. We'll talk about it in a minute. Here's Schnabel playing first movement of the Moonlight Sonata.

Beethoven didn't call that sonata Moonlight. That title came from a poet. What Beethoven did call it is interesting. It's Sonata Quasi Una Fantasia. So sonata almost in the form of a fantasy. And Beethoven dedicated it to a beautiful young countess, Giulia Guicciardi. She had taken some lessons with Beethoven. I think he'd probably fallen for her. And she had the good sense to keep right on moving. Beethoven wasn't a great marriage prospect, as fascinating a fellow as he was. So what did you think about Maestro Schnabel's tempo in that Beethoven sonata? My guess is if you play the sonata yourself, or maybe even your kids have played it, because the first movement is not too hard, at least in the beginning. Forget the last movement. That is very difficult. But most people take Beethoven's marking, adagio sostenuto, which means slow and sustained. They take it very seriously, and they also have this romantic image. Here's this moonlight on the water. It's a dream. It's a fantasy. It suggests a slower tempo. Now, I have to say, I grew up with a much slower version of this. I better explain myself. I didn't start piano lessons as a kid until I was about 13 years old, but about 3 or 4 months in, it was playing I Was a Goner, and my pop very kindly brought home a recording of Rudolf Serkin playing 3 Beethoven sonatas. It happened to be Pathetique, Moonlight, and Appassionata, 3 of the big ones. So I grew up wearing this record out and absorbing a much slower version from Serkin of this adagio sostenuto, very romantic version. And I think just for sentimental reasons and as a sort of salute to my old man who's gone now for putting me in the right direction, I'd like to hear that entire Serkin recording now. So as much as I love that classical version given us by Arthur Schnabel, let's hear the entire Moonlight Sonata as played by Rudolf Serkin.

animato e tempestoso, and then crescendo e incalzando. It should burn. That's the ending, as marked in by Beethoven. That was Rudolf Serkin playing the entire Beethoven Moonlight Sonata recording. I pretty much memorized as a youngster. Well, it is wonderful to listen to these Beethoven sonatas with you. At my age, I mostly look at one sonata at a time. It's all I can handle, and some of them I can't handle at all after all these years. But I want to thank my friend Tim Page for recommending to all of us that we listen to this beautiful set of recordings from Arthur Schnabel. And that's what we're going to be doing for the rest of the week. Hope you can join us. We're moving ahead. 32 sonatas. We won't get through all of them, but we'll hit a lot of the high points. And there are a lot of high points. Okay, goodbye for now. I'll see you tomorrow.

0: 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Our production assistants are Ella Pinsloop, Eric Opland, Adela Skoronsky, and Weston Williams. Rebecca Neistat is the WFMT production and syndication manager. Exploring Music is made possible by the generous support of the Paul M. Angel Family Foundation, Helen So, the Earl and Brenda Shapiro family, Mr. and Mrs. William G. Brown, Eugene Jarvis and Sasha Gerritsen, the Julian Family Foundation, and the listener supporters of WFMT. I'm Bill McLaughlin. 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

That is the little motet Domine Salvum, O Lord Save the King, by Jean Vaillot, who was a choir boy at Notre Dame before taking over the chorus there in 1640. And while this new release from the Ensemble Correspondance is dedicated mostly to the much more famous André Campra Requiem, the extraordinary other works on this are earlier French pieces from Notre Dame. That's how we're going to begin this week right here on Millennium of Music. I'm Robert Aubrey Davis. The work that Jean Vaillot did only lasted for a few years before he winds up getting a job at the Royal Chapel and taking over there for some decades. He was succeeded by François Cosset, who lived from somewhere around 1610 to 1664. Cosset was from Rennes, and he got in trouble extensively, both with the choir boys and the canons at the great cathedral of Notre Dame, who eventually complained about him so extensively, in fact, to Queen Anne of Austria, particularly that he was fired in 1646 and goes back to Rennes. But while he was at Notre Dame, he wrote a mass for six voices based on that little motet by his predecessor, Jean Vaillot, that we heard. Also in this set, we hear the beautiful setting, the little short setting of the Ave Verum Corpus, Hail True Body by Jean Vaillot, and another one of these early composers working at Notre Dame, Pierre Robert. We'll hear his Christe Redemptor. I wish the entire release was this kind of material because it's so rarely recorded and so interesting. But this is the Ensemble Correspondance conducted by Sébastien Dossé.

0: That is the ensemble correspondance conducted by Sébastien Dossey, and while the recording is called André Campra Requiem Mass, so much of the interesting material takes us to the earlier masters there in Notre Dame. We heard pieces by Jean Veillot and François Cosset and Pierre Robert, one of three releases in the French Baroque this week right here on Millennium of Music. I'm Robert Aubrey Davis.
1: When we all experience the astonishing beauty of a symphony or a choir of voices singing with their full hearts, it changes the way we feel in an instant. 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
0: I'm Robert Aubrey Davis. Now, we originally promised you a recording dedicated to the Mass for the Birth of Louis XIV, but on looking at that more carefully, that's such an extraordinary release. I'm going to save that for a few weeks, dedicate an entire program to it. But let's go back to the same era and the uncle of the great François Couperin, Jonathan Rhodes Lee, in his recording French Connections, gives us the entire 17th order of Couperin, pieces by Fourcarré. But earlier on, the much underrated Louis Couperin, I remember Jory Vinokur telling us that he thinks Louis Couperin is one of the great underrated keyboard composers. We're going to hear his collection of pieces in F major. Listen to the little fourth one, which is a branle from the Basque region.

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0: Louis Couperin, the pieces in F major, performed there by Jonathan Rhodes Lee, one of three releases we are celebrating in the French Baroque this week here on Millennium of Music. I'm Robert Aubrey Davis.
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0: I'm Robert Aubrey Davis. Well, our last release is a new one from the ensemble Les Délices, directed very happily from the Baroque Oboe by Deborah Nagy. It's called Arcadian Dreams, and it is mostly cantatas from the era leading up to Rameau with the Faithful Shepherd one, but also pieces by Louis-Antoine Lefebvre. But very happily, an earlier little cantata by Thomas-Louis Bourgeois, born there around 1676 and living on to 1750, his setting of Diane and Endymion, that tale, and once again Les Délices, joined by soprano Hannah DePriest.

Hannah DePriest, the ensemble Les Délices, directed from the Baroque Oboe by Deborah Nagy. You can hear that wonderful little piece that introduces that lovely oboe introduction to that glorious work. One of three pieces from the French Baroque going really early on in the 17th century. For complete information about these three, simply go to our website, millenniumofmusic.com. We're always very gratified when you do. Our technical director is Christopher Drummond, and for the program, this has been your producer and host, I'm Robert Aubrey Davis.

0: Fair weather and dry conditions will prevail across much of the state through Wednesday, with afternoon temperatures reaching values more typical of late June than late May. After the rain yesterday and relatively calm conditions overnight, beware of fog in river valleys and other sheltered locations this morning. Fog will quickly diminish soon after sunrise, with mostly sunny skies expected across the state for nearly the entire day. Highs this afternoon will reach the mid-80s in Kingston to the upper 70s in Lancaster. As the cold front gradually approaches late this afternoon into this evening, westerly winds will become breezy and gust up to 25 miles per hour. Mostly clear skies will continue into this evening before clouds start to spread in, becoming partly cloudy statewide towards Wednesday morning. Lows will be crisp and range from around 60 in Exeter to the mid-50s in Stark. The edge of the cold front may cause a few scattered rain showers and even an isolated thunderstorm or two Wednesday afternoon south of the Lakes region. Otherwise, skies will be partly cloudy, with highs ranging from the mid-80s in Hollis to the mid-70s in Colebrook. For NHPR, this is meteorologist Carl Philippoff reporting from the Mount Washington Observatory.
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2: This is the Composer's Datebook for May 26th. I'm John Burge. For many years now, Mid-America Productions has been organizing concerts in New York City and enlisting choral ensembles from the U.S. and abroad to come to the Big Apple to perform at prestigious Manhattan venues. On today's date in 1990, choirs from Arkansas, Connecticut, Minnesota, and Texas were on stage at Carnegie Hall for the world premiere of John Rutter's Magnificat, specially commissioned by Mid-America and with the British composer himself on hand to conduct. The chorus numbered over 200 voices, Rutter recalled, every one of them happy and excited at the prospect of joining forces in the magnificent setting of Carnegie Hall. So I wanted to write something joyous because that would reflect the mood of the performers. The Magnificat, continues Rutter, is known as the Canticle of the Blessed Virgin, and it's mainly in the sunny southern countries, Spain, Mexico, Puerto Rico, that Mary is most celebrated. This led me to conceive the music as a bright, Latin-flavored fiesta. Despite composing and conducting religious music, Rutter confessed during a 2003 interview that he was not particularly religious himself, just a composer deeply moved and inspired by the spirituality of sacred verses and prayers. Composer's Datebook is produced by APM, American Public Media, in conjunction with the American Composers Forum, reminding you that all music was once new.
3: Thank you very much for joining me for music. I'm Peter Van de Graaff. When we think of the late 18th century and the world of opera, we think of Mozart first and foremost. Maybe secondarily Gluck, maybe Haydn, but I'm going to share with you three operatic composers whose music you may not have heard, whose operas you may not have heard. Let's begin with Mozart's rival, Antonio Salieri. And here is the overture to his opera, Armida, from a complete recording with Les Talents Lyriques, conducted by Christophe Rousset.

We've heard the overture, actually technically called a sinfonia, which opens the opera Armida by Antonio Salieri, one of the great operatic composers of Mozart's day. Christophe Rousset conducted Les Talents Lyriques from a complete recording. I will bring you the second piano trio of Brahms in just a little bit. Right now we have this overture to an opera by a composer from around the time of Haydn and Mozart, who's very little known. Johann Florian Gassmann is his name, and this is the overture to L'amore artigiano, or Love as a Craftsman. Here's the Eclipse Chamber Orchestra, Silvia Alimena conducts.

Overture to an opera by a now quite forgotten composer from Mozart and Haydn's time, Johann Florian Gassmann. The opera is called L'Amore Artigiano, and Silvia Alimena conducted. A little bit better known from that same time, late 18th century, is this very prolific operatic composer named Domenico Cimarosa, and this is the overture to his now quite forgotten opera, Caio Mario. Patrick Galois conducts.

0: Sinfonia Finlandia, conducted by Patrick Galois, the overture to the now-forgotten opera by Domenico Cimarosa, called Caio Mario. Cimarosa, by far best known for one opera among, I think he wrote about 80 operas, called Il Matrimonio Segreto, The Secret Marriage.
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0: You're lucky to be listening now. What a trio of performers we have. Legendary musicians from the 20th century. Demira Hess, piano. Josef Szigeti, violin. Pablo Casals, cello. Three of the greatest, really. They bring us now the piano trio number 2 by Johannes Brahms.

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0: Dame Myra Hess was the pianist, Josef Szigeti the violinist, Pablo Casals the cellist. That was the Piano Trio No. 2 in C by Brahms.
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0: Well, we're going to have a little bit of fun here. Peter Van de Graaff speaking. And in just a few minutes, a concerto grosso, a grand concerto. In fact, the very first grand concerto written by George Frederick Handel. A concerto grosso being a work for orchestra. It's not a regular concerto where there's one soloist and orchestra, but rather multiple soloists, which play as part of the orchestra sometimes, and sometimes just as soloists. Before we get there, though, here is something from what's called the Beatles Concerto Grosso. It's in the style of Bach, and it's arranged and conducted by Peter Briner. It's based on The Long and Winding Road by the Beatles.

probably recognize the tune, The Long and Winding Road by the Beatles, but worked into the Beatles Concerto Grosso No. 3 in the style of Bach by Peter Breiner, who conducted there the Czech State Symphony Orchestra. And we have a regular Concerto Grosso coming up next. A Concerto Grosso, really a concerto for orchestra, and we have the very first of such pieces by George Frederick Handel, who wrote two sets, six in the Opus 3, and then a collection of 12 in the Opus 6 set. But here is the Concerto Grosso No. 1 from the Opus 3 in B-flat with Christopher Hogwood and the Handel and Haydn Society Orchestra.

0: Christopher Hogwood leading the Handel and Haydn Society Orchestra in the very first of the Concerti Grossi, the Grand Concertos, the Opus 3, number 1 by George Frederick Handel.
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0: Here's another concerto for orchestra, which really is what a concerto grosso is. It shows off multiple instruments from the orchestra. This, however, is by the American composer Kevin Putz. And we hear the St. Louis Symphony now with Stéphane Deneuve conducting.

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As one might expect, various parts of the orchestra highlighted in that Concerto for Orchestra by the American composer Kevin Putz. Stéphane Deneuve conducted the St. Louis Symphony Orchestra. Let's switch gears here now for something totally different. This is by the guitarist-composer from Beethoven's time, Mauro Giuliani. Richard Savino plays guitar, Stephanie Chase the violin, and this is Giuliani's Grand Duetto Concertante.

Mauro Giuliani, one of the greatest guitarists in history, who was a contemporary and acquaintance of Beethoven. Actually, it's amazing to read that Giuliani played the cello in the world premiere of Beethoven's Seventh Symphony. Very surprising, as he was such a great guitarist. But he wrote that grand duetto concertante, and it was played by Stephanie Chase, violin, and Richard Savino played the guitar. Here's a march by Giuliani.

0: That time we had Mikael Hellas flute, Jukka Savioki guitar, and A March, again by Mauro Giuliani.
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0: Christian Tetzlaff violin, two humoresques by Sibelius.

Two Humoresques by Jean Sibelius with Christian Tetzlaff, violin. I look forward to sharing music with you. I'm Peter van de Graaff, and we have a couple of symphonic poems by Jean Sibelius, one of the greatest composers of such pieces. Here, first of all, is one of the best known, the Swan of Tuonela from the Legends from the Kalevala. Esa-Pekka Salonen leads the Los Angeles Philharmonic.

0: Esa-Pekka Salonen and the Los Angeles Philharmonic with The Swan of Tuonela by Sibelius.
1: 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I'll bring you concert performances recorded at Orchestra Hall, along with selections from the CSO's vast catalog of commercial recordings. The Chicago Symphony Orchestra, Saturday evenings at 6, right here on Classical New Hampshire.
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0: Here's some music by Carl Maria von Weber, the early German Romantic composer who wrote some of the great clarinet music of all time, and here's one such piece. It is the first of his clarinet concertos, Anthony Pei, solos with the Age of Enlightenment Orchestra.

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One of a number of masterpieces for the clarinet, which Carl Maria von Weber wrote for his friend Heinrich Behrmann to play. That was the Clarinet Concerto No. 1 in F. Anthony Pei soloed with the Age of Enlightenment Orchestra. Earlier we heard the Swan of Tuonela by Sibelius. Let's return to Sibelius for another symphonic poem. And this is called Night Ride and Sunrise, depicting just what it says in the title. Sir Colin Davis conducting here the London Symphony.

That is music which evokes an experience had by an ordinary man in nature as he rides wildly through the night and then sees the sun rising. It's called, not surprisingly, Night Ride and Sunrise. One of the symphonic poems written by Jean Sibelius, the Finnish composer, 1908 music there. He was one of the masters of the form of symphonic poems, and that was the London Symphony Orchestra, and the conductor was Sir Colin Davis. This is a miniature by Sibelius, the Andante Festival.

0: Although he's best known for his orchestral music, Sibelius wrote a number of works for his instrument, the violin, including that Andante Festivo, Esther Abrami Violin, and Louis Phillips and Piano.
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0: Peter Van de Graaff here. Main work ahead will be the Symphony No. 1 by a Czech composer of the 19th century, contemporary of Dvořák, named Zdeněk Fibich. Also, the very famous Dance in the Village Inn, the Mephisto Waltz No. 1 by Liszt. I'll have that for you in just a few minutes. Have you ever heard music by a composer from Belize? Well, you're about to. Her name is Erilyn Wallen. She's an African Belize composer, also British. And the piece we're going to hear is called Chorale. Here to perform it is the Orchestra of the Swan.

the Orchestra of the Swan Strings, performing that music by the Belize-born composer, Errolin Wallen. Last name spelled W-A-L-L-E-N. And she titled that piece simply, Chorale. This is a very well-known piece by Franz Liszt, probably better known in its orchestral version than the version we're going to hear now, which is the original solo piano version. Liszt wrote three Mephisto waltzes, Mephisto being the devil, as in The Legend of Faust by Goethe. And here is the very famous Dance in the Village Inn, or Mephisto Waltz No. 1 by Liszt. The pianist is Stephen Huff.

0: We've heard one of a lot of pieces inspired by Goethe's Faust by Franz Liszt, and that may be the best known of them all. Maybe the Faust Symphony could be considered that as well. Dance in the Village Inn, or Mephisto Waltz No. 1, and the pianist was Stephen Huff.
1: 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I'll bring you concert performances recorded at Orchestra Hall, along with selections from the CSO's vast catalog of commercial recordings. The Chicago Symphony Orchestra, Saturday evenings at 6, right here on Classical New Hampshire.
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0: When you think of Czech composers of the late 19th century, you think of Dvořák probably first, and maybe secondarily Smetana. But then, who else is considered a great composer of the day? Perhaps this man. His name is Zdeněk Fibich, F-I-B-I-C-H. He lived from 1850 to 1900. And we will listen now to the Symphony No. 1 by Zdeněk Fibich. It's performed by Marek Štiliec, who leads the Czech National Symphony.

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music from 1877 by a Czech composer named Zdeněk Fibich, F-I-B-I-C-H, and the first of his three symphonies. After Smetana and Dvorak, perhaps the most prominent of the Czech composers, although he wasn't quite as nationalistic as those two. That was the Czech National Symphony, Marek Štílec conducting. Back to the time of, about 100 years before Bach, Samuel Scheidt composed this Battle Galliard, and it's performed by Canadian Brass.

0: It's an old favorite for brass by Samuel Scheidt, who made something of a specialty of writing for such ensembles. Canadian brass performing there, the Galliard Battaglia, the Battle Galliard.
1: Join Bill Cromwell on the third floor each week for 2 hours of choral, vocal, and instrumental classical music. Enjoy a classical mix from as far back as the 11th century and as recent as this year, featuring the most brilliant and talented artists since the recording era began. See you on the third floor, Wednesday evenings at 8, here on Classical New Hampshire. Over the last year, Classical New Hampshire has expanded its programming to include classical music by Spanish and Latin American composers, early music, modern works, vocal works, and music composed by people of color, in addition to favorites from Peter Van de Graaff, the New York Film, and the CSO. 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
0: It's nice of you to join me. My name is Peter Van de Graaff, and we're going to spend time with music of Rossini, both in tribute to him, based on his music, and for right now, a work by Rossini himself. A bit later on, cello sonata by Beethoven. Here is an overture to a little comic opera by Rossini called Il Signor Bruschino, and it's played by the Orpheus Chamber Orchestra.

Those very strange percussive sounds in that overture coming from the second violin section that taps their bows on the music stands in front of them. I imagine Rossini did that because when people heard the noise, they probably looked into the pit to see where that sound was coming from, and if the seconds were doing it, it wasn't quite as apparent as if the firsts were. That's the overture to Il Signor Bruschino by Rossini. In just a little bit, we're going to hear a collection of dances by Gioachino Rossini. Some late music of his, some of the sins of his old age, arranged into a little ballet by Benjamin Britten. Right now, a piece by Mauro Giuliani called Le Rossiniane. And as the name implies, it's based on music of Rossini. Music from, from Otello, from L'Italiana in Algeri, and from Armida. This music for guitar by Giuliani, who was himself a guitarist, is played by Elliot Fiske.

Music by the great guitarist-composer Mauro Giuliani, based on themes from three Rossini operas, Otello, The Italian Girl in Algiers, and Armida. That piece is called Le Rossiniane, and it was played by Elliot Fiske. Benjamin Britten took a number of little late pieces of Rossini. After Rossini gave up writing operas, he wrote a whole bunch of little miniatures, which he called Sins of My Old Age. And Britten orchestrated a few of them into this Soirée Musicale. Here's the Helsingborg Symphony.

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0: A suite of five movements from a little ballet composed by Benjamin Britten after some late music of Gioachino Rossini, some of the sins of my old age, as Rossini called them, orchestrated and arranged by Britten, into what Britten called soirée musicale, musical soirées. And that was Okko Kamu leading the Helsingborg Symphony Orchestra. This is Peter Van de Graaff speaking. I would like to invite you to stay tuned because we have Beethoven up ahead.
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0: Beethoven wrote five cello sonatas, and they can really be divided into two sets, the first two being longer, more public of the five. I'll explain that in a moment. The next three being much more intimate and private, because, and the way we know that is because the first two, and also a lot of earlier works, Beethoven dedicated to wealthy patrons or persons of royalty or virtuosos, intended to be put on a display. But this later music he dedicated to personal friends, and they were not published right away. So we know that they were intended for private consumption. Here is the cello sonata number 5, the last of them all, as performed by Misha Majski, cello, and Marta Argerich, piano.

Beethoven wrote 5 cello sonatas, and that is the last of them all, the Opus 102, number 2. Recorded by cellist Misha Majsky and pianist Marta Argerich. The two have combined in recording, I think, all of the Beethoven cello sonatas and sets of variations, of which there are also 2. That's all Beethoven wrote for cello and piano. Here is a recording from 1974 now. I beg your pardon, 1966. Another recording, and this is from 74, but anyway, it's with a group led by Jacques Roussel, and it's from The Nations by Couperin.

0: little excerpt from The Nations, a large collection of pieces about different countries, this in particular from France, by François Couperin, Jacques Roussel conducting Antiqua Musica.
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0: Hope you'll stay tuned. We have a couple of excerpts from Wagner's Ring Cycle. And we'll also hear some Chopin. First from Das Rheingold, the first of the four operas making up the Ring Cycle of Wagner. This is the entry of the gods into Valhalla with the Vienna Philharmonic led by Sir George Schulte.

Sir George Schulte leading the Vienna Philharmonic in the entry of the gods into Valhalla from Das Rheingold of Richard Wagner. And later on, we're going to hear some more Wagner from the Ring Cycle. Peter van de Graaff speaking. I have for you some music of Chopin right now. Everything that Chopin ever wrote has a piano involved in some way, most often as the only instrument or soloist with orchestra. But here we have the piano sharing the stage with the cello in this one of a few pieces written by Chopin for his friend Auguste Franchomme. Here is Jian Wang playing the cello with Carol Rosenberger at the piano in the Cello Sonata by Chopin.

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0: Matthias Bommert and the BBC Philharmonic Leopold Stokowski's orchestration of the Funeral March from Chopin's Piano Sonata of that subtitle.
1: Hi, I'm Elliot Forrest. 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From the famed Alice Tully Hall in New York City. 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
0: Richard Wagner's music now, specifically from the Ring Cycle, as we excerpt from Die Walküre. We're going to hear actually the last music of the opera, which consists of Wotan's Farewell and the Magic Fire music, in this all-orchestral performance by the Detroit Symphony, led by Paul Paré.

final music from the opera Die Walküre, The Valkyries, one of the Ring Cycle operas of Richard Wagner. Paul Paré conducted the Detroit Symphony Orchestra. Quite a change now to early 16th century Spain.

0: from the group Hesperus, performing that music of Juan Guerrero, Hermosa Catalina.
1: 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See you on the third floor, Wednesday evenings at 8, here on Classical New Hampshire. Over the last year, Classical New Hampshire has expanded its programming to include classical music by Spanish and Latin American composers, early music, modern works, vocal works, and music composed by people of color, in addition to favorites from Peter Van de Graaff, the New York Film, and the CSO. 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
0: Some festive music for you. Peter Van de Graaff here to share a couple of works, actually a few. We have Mozart's String Quintet as well. First, though, from the Nocturnes of Debussy, Fêtes, or Festivals, in a transcription for two pianos by Maurice Ravel.

fêtes or festivals from the Nocturnes by Claude Debussy. Ravel made that transcription, played by Michel Béroff and Jean-Philippe Collard. Before we hear a Mozart string quintet, we have a symphonic poem by Ernest Chausson, one of his last works, called Soir de Fête, or Festive Evening, an evening of a festival, composed the year before Chausson died in a tragic bicycling accident. He was going down a hill and couldn't negotiate a turn, ran into a brick wall, and died as a result. In any case, this symphonic poem, the composer says, is to give a personal impression of the distant noise of a crowd, contrasting with the calm serenity of the night. Toulouse Capitol Orchestra, led by Michel Plasson.

0: symphonic poem by the French composer Ernest Chausson. Soir de fête, or evening of a festival, conducted by Michel Plasson and played by the Toulouse Capitol Orchestra.
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0: One of the Mozart string quintets now, Fine Arts Quartet, Jean Dupuis added violist. This is a quintet number 2 in C.

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That's one of the Mozart string quintets, the number 2 in C major, played by the Fine Arts Quartet. And, well, there are 5 players, of course, so the added violist, Jean Dupuis. This is music of Joseph Strauss now, the Jockey Polka. Lauren Mazel conducts and whips the imaginary horse.

0: That's part of the New Year's Day concert from 1996 with the Vienna Philharmonic, Lauren Mazel conducting. Music of Josef Strauss called the Jockey Polka, the Jockey Polka, the whipping sound being the horse. And Lauren Mazel conducted and also manned the whip.
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0: Our music is by and, has something to do with Camille Saint-Saëns. We're first going to hear a composition by him, and then we're going to listen to a Beethoven piano concerto, but the cadenzas are by Saint-Saëns. Here is Marie-Hélène Dos piano, and we're going to hear Saint-Saëns' Vals Canariote. Saint-Saëns is a very well-traveled man, and after a stay in the Canary Islands, he wrote this waltz based on tunes he heard there.

That was pianist Marie-Len Doss performing some music of Camille Saint-Saëns inspired by the Canary Islands called the Valse Canariote. We're going to hear a fantasy for flute and harp later on by Camille Saint-Saëns. We have now, though, some music of Beethoven, the Piano Concerto No. 2. Sometimes Saint-Saëns was referred to as the French Beethoven. There's actually another composer who also had that title given to him, Georges Ancelot. But Saint-Saëns was a great, great pianist and played a lot of music of Beethoven as a soloist. And for Beethoven's Piano Concerto No. 4, Saint-Saëns composed some cadenzas in the first and third movements. We're going to hear Beethoven's fourth piano concerto now with the Saint-Saëns cadenzas, with John Robiletti piano, and the Sofia Philharmonic, led by Rosen Milanov.

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0: The pianist was John Robiletti with the new Symphony Orchestra of Sofia, Bulgaria, Rosin Milanov conducting. Music of Beethoven, Piano Concerto No. 4. But I hope you paid special attention to the cadenzas because they were composed by Camille Saint-Saëns.
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0: I thought we'd continue with some music of Saint-Saëns. And hear this, performed by Jadwiga Kotnowska, flute, and Joanna Kozielska, harp. This is the Fantasy, Opus 124 by Camille Saint-Saëns.

That's the Opus 124 by Camille Saint-Saëns, his Fantasy for flute and harp, and a performance there by two Polish musicians, Jadwiga Kotnowska, flute, and Joanna Kozielska, harp. A little more French music. This is by Germaine Taillefer, and it's a song of hers called Mon père toujours me crie. My father always cries to me, daughter, don't ever marry. You'll live at leisure. Nowhere will you fare better than here at the hearth of your father. So she gets married, has a horrible husband and a horrible life, and calls on all women to rise against their old, unpleasant husbands. This is Patrice Michaels singing.

0: Paul Freeman, the Czech National Symphony, Patrice Michael, soprano. My Father Always Yells to Me, a song by Germaine Taillefer.
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0: Mendelssohn's First Symphony awaits you, along with some other pieces. I'm Peter Van de Graaff, and we're going to focus on the viola for a little while right now. There was a violist named Lionel Tertius, who was born, very interestingly, on the same day as Pablo Casals. He was born in the north of England, grew up in a rundown part of London, but he became one of the most influential musicians and one of the greatest violists of the 20th century. He made this transcription of a work by Fritz Kreisler, of course, originally for violin, the Preludium and Allegro, and it's played by Yitzhak Schotten.

Fritz Kreisler wrote that, Preludium and Allegro, and Lionel Tertis made the transcription. That was Yitzhak Schotten playing viola. Catherine Collier played the piano. We're going to get back to that recording in a little bit with some music of Mendelssohn, which will lead us into then the First Symphony by Mendelssohn. Stay tuned. Here is a work from 1939 by the English composer William Alwyn. It's called the Pastoral Fantasia for viola and orchestra. Stephen Tees solos here with the City of London Sinfonia, conducted by Richard Hickox.

music during written during a difficult time in England, a difficult time in the world. 1939 music by William Alwyn. It's called the Pastoral Fantasia. And the violist was Stephen Tees, joined by the City of London Sinfonia, conducted by Richard Hickox. We have Felix Mendelssohn's First Symphony, not the String Symphony, but the First Symphony for Full Orchestra coming up in a bit. This is the viola playing now a very famous song by Mendelssohn, Auf Flügeln des Gesanges, On Wings of Song. It's arranged by Lionel Tertis and Yitzhak Schotten, and Catherine Collier perform it.

0: Auf Flügeln des Gesanges, on Wings of Song. Felix Mendelssohn's song there, arranged by Lionel Tertis, and Yitzhak Schotten played the viola, Catherine Collier the piano.
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0: Mendelssohn composed two first symphonies. One he wrote for just strings when he was a boy, and then this is the symphony number 1 for full orchestra in C minor. The recording we have is with the Chamber Orchestra of Europe. The conductor is Yannick Nézet-Séguin. Music of Mendelssohn.

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0: the first of the five symphonies for full orchestra, as opposed to the 12 for just string orchestra, by Felix Mendelssohn, Symphony No. 1 in C minor. That's from a recording which came out in 2017 on the Deutsche Grammophon label with the Chamber Orchestra of Europe and Yannick Nézet-Séguin, the conductor, all five symphonies on that recording.
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5: This is the Composer's Datebook for May 26th. I'm John Burge. For many years now, Mid-America Productions has been organizing concerts in New York City and enlisting choral ensembles from the U.S. and abroad to come to the Big Apple to perform at prestigious Manhattan venues. On today's date in 1990, choirs from Arkansas, Connecticut, Minnesota, and Texas were on stage at Carnegie Hall for the world premiere of John Rutter's Magnificat, specially commissioned by Mid-America, and with the British composer himself on hand to conduct. The chorus numbered over 200 voices, Rutter recalled, every one of them happy and excited at the prospect of joining forces in the magnificent setting of Carnegie Hall. So I wanted to write something joyous, because that would reflect the mood of the performers. The Magnificat, continues Rutter, is known as the Canticle of the Blessed Virgin, and it's mainly in the sunny southern countries, Spain, Mexico, Puerto Rico, that Mary is most celebrated. This led me to conceive the music as a bright, Latin-flavored fiesta. Despite composing and conducting religious music, Rutter confessed during a 2003 interview that he was not particularly religious himself, just a composer deeply moved and inspired by the spirituality of sacred verses and prayers. Composer's Datebook is produced by APM, American Public Media, in conjunction with the American Composers Forum, reminding you that all music was once new.
1: Hello there, and welcome to Exploring Music. It's Bill McLaughlin here. We are listening to Beethoven piano sonatas all week long, most of them taken from this wonderful recording made by Arthur Schnabel, and these recordings are marvelous. In yesterday's show, we wound up with two-thirds of the Pathetique Sonata, and I promised you we would get the finale, which is a lovely rondo. Here now is the finale of Beethoven's Sonata in C minor, Opus 13, which is nicknamed Pathetique. Here's Arthur Schnabel.

I love the way he ends it. He sets us up. There's a couple of pianissimo, timid, almost, entrances. And then furious at the end, triplets. Beethoven is a master of going back and forth between one emotion and the next. And there's a spot in the middle of this movement, which I love. He's actually doing two things at once. After a stormy first movement, a transcendent second movement, he's kind of a calmer third movement. And he also loves to have a chance to show off his skill at counterpoint. Check this out. Here's a little passage. It's marked piano and tranquilo, so soft and slow and calm.

See what he's doing? He's turned the counterpoint upside down. First he plays it this way. And then, plus syncopations. He's playing with counterpoint like a kid. That Beethoven. We'll hear very little of that sense of humor in this next movement from the Piano Sonata No. 7 in D Major, Opus 10, No. 3. There's a movement marked Largo e Mesto. Largo is very slow, and Mesto is a kind of profound sadness. This is a big piece, almost 12 minutes long. It's just the middle movement of a piano sonata. But in this movement lurks already Schubert and, I think, some of the slow movements of Gustav Mahler. See what you think. Here's Arthur Schnabel playing Largo e Mesto. And I think after hearing such tragic music, we better do as Beethoven suggests and hear the little minuetto, the third movement. Here's Arthur Schnabel playing from the Piano Sonata in D, Opus 10, No. 3, the second movement, Largo e Mesto, and minuetto.

The charming, the ending. This is right around the time, 1798, in which Beethoven is releasing his first set of string quartets, the Opus 18 quartets, six wonderful quartets. And the piano sonatas and the quartets go together. You can hear Beethoven in a way, I think, using the piano sonata as a sort of laboratory for himself to try out some of these things. He has yet to write his first symphony. That's coming up next. So we just move from two movements of the piano sonata, Opus 10, number 3, Largo e Mesto, the big D minor brooding movement, and that charming minuetto that has echoes of Haydn. And now let's move to the first movement of his sonata in E major, Opus 14, number 1. This is 1801, same year as the first symphony, and there's a kind of clarity about the writing here that's remarkable. Once again, Arthur Schnabel, first movement, E major sonata, Opus 14, number 1.

pianissimo ritardando un pochettino, just a little tiny bit, slowing up at the very end. And there again, he's using that trick of invertible counterpoint, the music that came at first in the soprano. Now comes in the bass. In a great note. Again, yeah. Beethoven. Amazing intuition. Arthur Schnabel playing the first movement of the E major sonata. That is opus 14, number 1, music from 1801. Time for one more movement from that E major sonata. It's a beauty, and it doesn't get played as much as some of the others. Here's the second movement, Allegretto. Once again, Arthur Schnabel.

0: another movement which just disappears. Piano, decrescendo, pianissimo, even softer, a couple of notes. And then Beethoven marks in a measure of rest with a fermata. The piece is not over after those last three notes. Time to breathe. It's composed in. You're tuned into Exploring Music, and we are having a ball this week listening to wonderful recordings of Beethoven's piano sonatas, most of them drawn from this remarkable set, which was recorded by Arthur Schnabel, the great Austrian pianist, in the years 1932 to 38. Hard to believe the recordings made so long ago have been put in such wonderful shape so we can actually hear all of the clarity and the warmth of his playing. Drop us a line, write to us via our website, exploringmusic.org.
1: Immigration rarely accounts for the emotional cost of leaving, the grief, the inner conflict, the world you build in your mind versus the one you find. 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I'm Tyler Klein. It's coming up on the next Living Classical.
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0: I guess if a composer writes one or two really big hits in a lifetime, you ought to be satisfied. And with Mozart, there are so many. With Bach, there are so many. With Beethoven, there are quite a few, too. But we're coming up on one of the biggest ones now. Here's the first movement of the Moonlight Sonata, as played by Arthur Schnabel. Now, this will be interesting for some of you. Listen to the tempo. Just listen. We'll talk about it in a minute. Here's Schnabel playing first movement of the Moonlight Sonata.

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Beethoven didn't call that sonata Moonlight. That title came from a poet. What Beethoven did call it is interesting. It's Sonata Quasi Una Fantasia. So sonata almost in the form of a fantasy. And Beethoven dedicated it to a beautiful young countess, Giulia Guicciardi. She had taken some lessons with Beethoven. I think he'd probably fallen for her. And she had the good sense to keep right on moving. Beethoven wasn't a great marriage prospect, as fascinating.

a fellow as he was. So, what did you think about Maestro Schnabel's tempo in that Beethoven sonata? My guess is, if you play the sonata yourself, or maybe even your kids have played it, because the first movement is not too hard, at least in the beginning. Forget the last movement. That is very difficult. But most people take Beethoven's marking, adagio sostenuto, which means slow and sustained. They take it very seriously, and they also have this romantic image. Here's this moonlight on the water. It's a dream. It's a fantasy. It suggests a slower tempo. Now, I have to say, I grew up with a much slower version of this. I better explain myself. I didn't start piano lessons as a kid until I was about 13 years old, but about 3 or 4 months in, it was playing I Was a Goner, and my pop very kindly brought home a recording of Rudolf Serkin playing 3 Beethoven sonatas. It happened to be Pathétique, Moonlight, and Appassionata, 3 of the big ones. So I grew up wearing this record out and absorbing a much slower version from Serkin of this adagio sostenuto, very romantic version. And I think just for sentimental reasons and as a sort of salute to my old man who's gone now for putting me in the right direction, I'd like to hear that entire Serkin recording now. So as much as I love that classical version given us by Arthur Schnabel, let's hear the entire Moonlight Sonata as played by Rudolf Serkin.

animato e tempestoso, and then crescendo e incalzando, it should burn. That's the ending, as marked in by Beethoven. That was Rudolf Serkin playing the entire Beethoven Moonlight Sonata recording I pretty much memorized as a youngster. Well, it is wonderful to listen to these Beethoven sonatas with you. At my age, I mostly look at one sonata at a time. It's all I can handle, and some of them I can't handle at all after all these years. But I want to thank my friend Tim Page for recommending to all of us that we listen to this beautiful set of recordings from Arthur Schnabel. And that's what we're going to be doing for the rest of the week. Hope you can join us. We're moving ahead. 32 sonatas. We won't get through all of them, but we'll hit a lot of the high points. And there are a lot of high points. Okay, goodbye for now. I'll see you tomorrow.

0: Exploring Music is produced by Sydney Gillard at WFMT in Chicago and produced and engineered by Bill Sigmund at Digital Island Studios here in New York City. Our production assistants are Ella Pinsloop, Eric Opland, Adela Skoronsky, and Weston Williams. Rebecca Neistat is the WFMT production and syndication manager. 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I'm Bill McLaughlin. 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
2: I'm Tyler Klein, and this is Living Classical. Emigration rarely accounts for the emotional cost of leaving, the grief, the inner conflict, the world that you build in your mind compared to the one that you find. Well, Joe Kai's Safe Harbor holds all of it, weaving Korean and American folk music with his own text into a piece that moves from a childhood lullaby to a personal mantra for rooted self-empowerment. It's coming up this hour, plus pieces by Rob Funkhauser, Andrea Casarubios, and others.

Yang Bao's Human and I is from his latest album called Madlands, 11 compositions for piano, strings, and analog synthesizers that sit with what it means to be human in a world where machine and nature increasingly coexist. This is the composer performing.

That was pianist Yang Bao performing his own composition titled Human and I. Well, based in Indianapolis, Indiana, Rob Funkhauser builds his own instruments with evocative names like the gravity harp, or in the case of this next work, the glass organ, and then he composes for them. His piece, Where Is Your Reason Now, is part of his Respiratory Cycle, two long-form immersive suites for the Sound Ecology's Chamber Orchestra, opening vast sonic planes that reveal themselves gradually on each listen. This is Where Is Your Reason Now by Rob Funkhauser. The composer performs on his homemade glass organ with the Sound Ecology's Chamber Orchestra.

Music of Rob Funkhauser with a piece called Where Is Your Reason Now? That was the composer performing on his own hand-built instrument, the glass organ, alongside the Sound Ecology's Chamber Orchestra. I'm Tyler Klein, and you're listening to Living Classical, a program sharing the music being written now by the composers and performers shaping classical music today. You can learn more about the show at livingclassicalradio.com. Born in Korea and raised in the Pacific Northwest, Jo Kai is a Portland-based violinist, vocalist, and composer whose work is rooted in his immigrant upbringing. Weaving electronic and acoustic textures, his music consistently reaches toward compassion and community. His piece Safe Harbor was commissioned by the Resonance Ensemble, and the album that takes its name carries that same spirit forward, 12 choral works addressing stories of sanctuary, resilience, and hope. This piece is, in Kai's own words, a personal exploration of movement and migration and a vision for a society that uplifts voices of those unheard and unsupported. Kai performs here as a vocalist and violinist alongside the ensemble and soprano soloist Maria Collinsworth, all conducted by Catherine Fitzgibbon.

0: Safe Harbor by Joe Kai. That was soprano Maria Collinsworth with the composer on violin, alongside the Resonance Ensemble conducted by Catherine Fitzgibbon. I'm Tyler Klein, and still to come on Living Classical, music about a tree that roots deep in the Sonoran Desert, and then a harp work that originally accompanied dance from a composer who builds bridges between Asian and American musical worlds.
1: When we all experience the astonishing beauty of a symphony or a choir of voices singing with their full hearts, it changes the way we feel in an instant. In a world of turbulence and uncertainty, classical music has the power to open hearts and minds to help us see the world from different perspectives. 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
0: You're listening to Living Classical, and if you'd like to dig a little bit deeper, you can find playlists and hear past episodes on demand anytime at livingclassicalradio.com. When the Sonoran Desert, the ironwood tree grows slowly, roots deep, and it can live for centuries. It's a keystone of that landscape, sheltering everything around it. The third movement of Edwin Guevara Gutierrez's Saguaro Suite takes its name from that tree, a Colombian composer drawing on the desert Southwest that shaped his time at the University of Arizona, where his music has always moved between the Latin American traditions of his roots and the landscapes that he inhabits. This is Ironwood from the Saguaro Suite by Edwin Guevara Gutierrez, performed by the Borderlands Ensemble.

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Music by Edwin Guevara Gutierrez, performed by the Borderlands Ensemble. The third movement, Ironwood, from his Saguaro Suite. Well, Sayo Kosugi's Nebula Blooming was written for harp and dance, a collaboration originally realized at Juilliard with harpist Gwenlian Lear and choreographer Eve Jacobs. Kosugi is a New York-based Japanese composer and Juilliard Prize winner whose work builds bridges between Asian and American musical cultures. And this is harpist Jennifer Craig performing Nebula Blooming.

harp soloist Jennifer Craig performed at Saya Kosugi's Nebula Blooming. Well, every evening during the 2020 lockdown, New York City marked at 7 p.m. with a collective tribute to healthcare workers, and that ritual is at the heart of Andrea Casarubios' piece Seven, a solo cello piece commissioned that year by cellist Thomas Mesa. The music holds the contradiction Casarubios was living within: solitude and community, grief and solidarity, all compressed into a single instrument here. And it ends with seven bell-like tones, and has since been performed in more than 36 countries. This is a performance by cellist Pierre Fontanelle, Seven by Andrea Casarubios.

0: cellist Pierre Fontanelle with the music of André Casarubios performing her piece 7 to close out this hour of the show. This is Living Classical, a production of Loose Leaf Transmissions made for all ears. 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Lei Liang first encountered the folk music of Taiwan's Aboriginal tribes as a college student and never got over it. His song recollections treats each song as a landscape to travel through, the string quartet guiding the listener across the inner terrain of music Liang describes simply as magical. I'm Tyler Klein, inviting you to join me for that and lots more on the next Living Classical.
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3: 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I'm John Clare. In 1994, Leonard Meyer described minimal music like this: little sense of goal direction motion. Music does not seem to move from one place to another. Within any musical segment, there may be some sense of direction, but frequently the segments fail to lead to or imply one another. They simply follow one another. We'll celebrate the 80th birthday of one of the architects of minimalism, composer Steve Reich, on today's What's New.

Steve Reich has been called our greatest living composer, among the great composers of the century by the New York Times, America's greatest living composer by the Village Voice, and the most original musical thinker of our time by the New Yorker. We'll speak to Steve about minimalism and composing, but first let's sample a remix of his Six Pianos.